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5: This is Fresh Air. I'm Tanya Mosley, and my guest today is journalist Gil Duran. His new book, The Nerd Reich, Silicon Valley Fascism and the War on Democracy, makes the case that a small circle of Silicon Valley billionaires has come to see democracy as an obstacle and has spent the last 30 years building the argument and the machinery to get around it. Duran is a former newspaper reporter who spent 15 years working in Democratic politics with Dianne Feinstein, Jerry Brown, and Kamala Harris before returning to journalism. He now writes the newsletter, The Nerd Reich. I just want to spend just a little bit of time on Curtis Yarvin. He was a blogger. It was like the 2000s, right, where he began writing under a pen name. And he was arguing even back then that democracy had failed, that America should be run by a CEO who is essentially a dictator, and that the entire federal workforce should be fired. And for years, the only people who really read him were kind of in certain corners of the internet. So how did he and Thiel find each other?
6: In April 2009, Peter Thiel wrote an essay in which he said he no longer believed that freedom and democracy were compatible, and suggested that women and other people getting the right to vote marked the end of freedom being a thing you can have with democracy. At least, of course, as we can see for white men, he was talking about. Well, this caused a lot of outcry and criticism of Thiel, who had to go back and say, I didn't mean to say, I'm not saying that women shouldn't have the vote, etc. But one of the people who publicly defended Peter Thiel at that time was Curtis Yarvin, who was writing at the time under the name of Mencius Moldbug. And sometime after Yarvin's public defense of Thiel, the two met up, and Thiel becomes an important promoter and funder of Yarvin's work, which is very unusual because Curtis Yarvin is this computer programmer, and he writes these anonymous blogs where he calls basically for the end of the United States and the end of democracy and the installation of a monarch or a dictator and the purging of the federal government under a future administration.

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2: This is Fresh Air. I'm Tanya Mosley, and my guest is journalist Gil Duran. His new book is The Nerd Reich, Silicon Valley Fascism and the War on Democracy. I want to break down this fascination with the idea of the network state and what we're actually talking about here. So what is a network state? What does daily life inside of one look like?
3: Well, the most basic definition of a network state, according to Srinivasan, is a community that forms online of like-minded people who then decide to go and crowdfund a new territory somewhere and start their own country. And what does life look like in a network state? We don't really have an answer to that because not many people spent much time in them. But the idea has manifested in two ways. One could say that the tech takeover of our current government, its alignment with Trump, is an attempt at the network state idea, using their money and influence to take over an existing government and turn it to their purposes. But we also see some projects around the world where they are trying to create new nations. One of them is in Honduras, called Prospera, where a group of tech billionaires have funded a new settlement that has like an office building and a hotel and some residences, which they're trying to develop into a new sovereign territory where usual regulations and laws don't apply.
2: And Thiel has funded this, as well as a few others like Sam Altman and Srinivasan.
3: And Mark Andreessen, through a company called Pronomos Capital. They have a whole company, a venture capital company, that's dedicated to funding these projects around the world. And this is very unpopular in Honduras, where the Supreme Court declared it unconstitutional and the legislature passed a law saying that these kinds of projects are actually not allowed. So that's one example. There's another example called Praxis, which is a proposed city also funded by Pronomos Capital and a bunch of tech billionaires that was originally going to build a new city somewhere in the Mediterranean. But after not finding anybody who wanted this tech city in the Mediterranean, decided it would be built in Greenland. And this coincided with Trump threatening to take Greenland. In fact, some of these guys went over there and toured Greenland and were making a lot of noise about how if we take Greenland, we're going to build this city here. So Trump also has this idea that he proposed in 2023 to build what he calls freedom cities on federal land, basically have a competition to see who wants to build a new city. And somebody wins the competition, they get federal land to build a new city. So there's this idea that billionaires need to fund the creation of their own cities so that they can govern them as they wish. We've also seen some efforts that seem very similar here in California. California Forever is this proposed city in Solano County near San Francisco, where a group of billionaires secretly spent $900 million to buy up 60,000 acres of land in a place with no water, no infrastructure, no roads, and a law that specifically prevents these kinds of projects from being built there. And now they're trying to impose it on the people of Solano County, where 70% of voters oppose the project. And some people say, well, that's not really a network state. But the question is, why do billionaires suddenly need to build a bunch of cities everywhere?
2: That is the question. And also, if these cities get built, who gets to live in them and who gets excluded? What is the world that they're trying to build?
3: A world that they fully control. A world where no one can question their authority, and a world where they can exclude anyone they don't want, they don't like, or they don't have anything in common with. They are trying to build new territories from scratch. And this is not a new idea. It's occurred throughout history, people trying to build new zones and territories where they can escape the regular rules, regular taxes, etc. The difference is that now, instead of just trying to escape taxes or certain laws, they want to build zones to escape democracy altogether.

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2: Could some of the world's richest unelected people hold the most power in the Trump administration? Author and investigative journalist Casey Michel says the rise of billionaire oligarchs explains everything from widening inequality to renewed imperial ambitions. What happens when the wealthiest forge close ties with political leaders? Next time on 1A.
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5: 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It's up-to-date. 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
7: Live from NPR News in Washington, I'm Ryland Barton. A powerful 7.4 magnitude earthquake struck Colombia today, killing at least 111 people and trapping residents under collapsed buildings. The quake hit 250 miles away from Bogota. Authorities warn of aftershocks and report injuries across the country. This is the most powerful quake in Colombia in a decade. The Trump administration says the U.S. is committing $15.5 million for emergency shelter, food protection, and earthquake assessments. Russia and Ukraine continue to launch deadly airstrikes that the other side simply can't stop. Air offenses far outstrip air defenses, and there's no sign this huge gap will be closed anytime soon. Meanwhile, Ukraine continues to push for its allies, especially the U.S., to send more Patriot missile systems, but they've been made more scarce by the Iran war, as NPR's Greg Myrie explains.
8: Ukraine has run out of defensive missiles just as Russia is ramping up its production of offensive missiles. Now, about 20 countries have Patriots, but the Trump administration is not sending any of them now. No other country is publicly pledging to help Ukraine. The U.S. stockpiles are way down because of the war in Iran. European countries have provided some previously, but have limited stocks and appear unwilling to part with them now. So Ukraine is talking about building a new anti-missile system with European countries, but this is complicated and will take time. There's talk about testing a new missile, but not until the middle of next year.
7: NPR's Greg Myrie reporting. Health Secretary Robert F. Kennedy Jr. today declared a public health emergency in Washington state. As NPR's Selena Simmons-Duffin reports, the emergency gives more flexibility to the state during ongoing wildfires.
9: The public health emergency declaration comes on the heels of President Trump's emergency declaration last week. In a statement, Secretary Robert F. Kennedy Jr. said, quote, "We stand with the people of Washington and we will not let them face this crisis alone. unquote. Part of HHS,

0: The Administration for Strategic Preparedness and Response has sent regional staff to the state and is standing by to send more staff, equipment, and supplies if requested by the state. Around 65,000 people were evacuated out of Spokane last week, but now some roads have reopened and people who live in communities outside of the immediate area of the fires have been allowed to return home. There are other active wildfires throughout the state and the region. Selena Simmons-Duffin, NPR News.
1: The trial of a man accused of orchestrating the 1996 killing of rapper Tupac Shakur has started. The trial is expected to last about a month. Dwayne Keffie D. Davis has pleaded not guilty to one charge of murder. Shakur was on his way to perform at a Las Vegas club when a car pulled up beside him. He was shot multiple times and died a week later. People who will testify include those who saw Shakur moments before he was shot, as well as people who are affiliated with a rival record label. It's NPR.
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Oh, what a great version. Great tempo. Thad Jones and April in Paris. From the album, The Magnificent Thad Jones. And before that, starting off this hour, was David Seals with Alan Broadbent doing Down the Line. Good to be with you as always. I hope you're enjoying the jazz right here. Pass the word and let us know you care. Become a member of the jazz world, my friends. You can do that on the internet. Continuing, up next is one called Take Me Out to the Ball Game. Yes, Take Me Out to the Ball Game. And this one is a twin bill. It's two piano music of Bill Evans and Alan Pasquale.

That is so nice. Spring can really hang you up the most, as done by Barbara Streisand. Yes. Love's the Answer is the title of the album. It's on the Columbia label. And before that, of course, it was Alan Pasqua. And Take Me Out to the Ball Game, my friends. And enjoy. 'Tis the season. Good to be with you, TM and the PM. Up next is a nice version of Strollin'.

0: This is WLRN and HD1 Miami Fort Lauderdale, WKWM and HD1 Marathon Key West, WPBB and HD1 Palm Beach Shores, W270AD West Palm Beach, and WOLL HD2 Hope Sound.
1: Homegrown socialism isn't anything new in Wisconsin. The state elected the first ever socialist member of Congress in 1910, and Milwaukee had socialist mayors for roughly a half century.
2: In many ways, the Milwaukee socialists were on the kind of the right side of a left-wing movement. They tended to be more moderate to conservative within that radical spectrum.
1: How socialism shaped Wisconsin. That's on the next On Point.
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0: It's Weeknight Jazz, your home for great music, Monday through Friday nights, right here on 91.3 WLRN and 91.5 in the Keys. 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
1: I'm Scott Tong. 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
1: 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There's more just ahead on Weeknight Jazz right after these announcements.

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1: 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We invite you to stay tuned for another hour of weeknight jazz here on South Florida's home for jazz, 7 nights a week. Our host Tony Mowat will provide the tunes as weeknight jazz continues now.

0: It's great to have you with us for another edition of Weeknight Jazz here on South Florida's home for jazz 7 nights a week, 91.3 WLRN and 91.5 in the Keys. 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
1: 6 states hold primary elections Tuesday. 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

0: 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Host Scott Hanley brings us a wide variety of the music whose origins and traditions are a solid part of the American cultural heritage. 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
3: At least 130 people have been killed after the most powerful earthquake to hit Colombia for many years. We'll be speaking to a seismologist who felt the tremors.
2: Single men in China becoming the victims of marriage scammers. Our correspondent has been looking into flash marriages, where couples meet and are married within a few days.
3: I've been speaking to the Russian band who are in Ukraine to film a video for their latest anti-war song.
4: The most important part for me is how I am received by people on the streets, streets of Kyiv, streets of Kharkov. People just hug me, just thank me. It causes goosebumps.
3: But we'll start this hour with a bulletin of the latest news.
5: 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More than 130 people are now known to have been killed

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1: The time is 5:19. Thank you for making 91.3 WLRN part of your early morning. I'm Natu Twe. We're here for you each day because you are here for us with your support. 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Stay with us.
2: Could some of the world's richest unelected people hold the most power in the Trump administration? Author and investigative journalist Casey Michelle says the rise of billionaire oligarchs explains everything from widening inequality to renewed imperial ambitions. What happens when the wealthiest forge close ties with political leaders? Next time on 1A.
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6: 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His new film, Spider-Man Brand New Day, just had the biggest opening weekend in movie history. 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
8: This is Morning Edition from NPR News. I'm Leila Faldad.
9: And I'm A. Martinez. The 1986 album Graceland is considered Paul Simon's signature album. It introduced South African music to a global audience, and it revitalized Simon's stagnant career.
10: A man walks down the street, he says, why am I soft in the middle now? Why am I soft in the middle? The rest of my life is so hard.
9: The new book explores how the album was made and its cultural impact. It's called Days of Miracle and Wonder, Paul Simon and the Trials and Triumphs of Graceland. Writer Ashley Kahn says the album came just at the right time for Paul Simon, who in the mid-1980s was struggling artistically and commercially.
11: Paul was coming off of a less than stellar performance by the album called Hearts and Bones. It had not been a huge commercial hit. It was critically welcomed, but it wasn't exactly the album that he wanted.
12: Love like lightning shaking to hearts and bones.
9: Seems like Paul Simon definitely was in a stage in his life and in his career where a change was probably needed.
11: Absolutely. You know, and change came to him in a very kind of offhand way. A bootleg cassette of South African music is what really inspired Paul in a totally new direction.
9: What was on that cassette?
11: The cassette was called Gumboots Accordion Jive Volume 2. And there was one tune in part.

visible to predators below. Others use it to attract prey, like the flashlight fish, whose glowing light on its face can switch on and off as needed luminescence to perform counter-illumination, a camouflage technique where the light on their underside matches the faint light from above, making them invisible to predators below. Others use it to attract prey, like the flashlight fish, whose glowing light on its face can switch on and off as needed.

0: Now you're trying to triage that complaint to see if it's something that needs more medical attention or if it's something that just needs some rest.
1: The new safety requirement to help protect athletes from the heat extends only to practices and not game days, when the heat can also be brutal. For NPR News, I'm Bianca Seward in Houston.
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3: Good morning, Natu Twe with you. Thanks for making us part of your Tuesday morning. We're 91.3 WLRN, 91.5 in the Keys, and 104.7 in the Palm Beaches. Stay with us. Today's episode of Climate Connection starts now. It's 5:49.
4: I'm Dr. Anthony Lizerwitz, and this is Climate Connections. Across the U.S., millions of people live in affordable housing, and many struggle to make ends meet. And as the climate warms, they're increasingly exposed to extreme heat.
5: And sometimes have to make a decision between putting food on the table or turning on the AC to a temperature that is actually safe for people to be able to withstand the extreme heat that we're seeing.
4: In a recent report, Juan de Clet-Barreto and his team at the Union of Concerned Scientists analyzed nearly 8 million affordable housing units across the U.S. They found that almost half are in counties that received at least 21 days of extreme heat alerts from the National Weather Service in 2024.
5: Many of these homes are already homes that are energy inefficient, that do not have air conditioning units, or the folks that live there do not have the ability to easily pay for the bill.
4: Without adequate cooling, vulnerable groups, including children and the elderly, are at greater risk of heat-related illness and death. So de Clet-Barreto's team recommends policies that tackle affordability and extreme heat together. 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

0: 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The video just dropped today. Watch the whole concert on the music tab of the NPR app. Download it wherever you get your apps. This is NPR News.
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2: Coming up in 10 minutes on Marketplace Morning Report, the Trump administration is waiving U.S. shipping rules as part of the Jones Act. But can this effort keep energy costs down? And it's no secret that there's a surge in the build-out of data centers across the U.S. Now, that build-out is increasing the demand for construction work. That plus all the morning's business news on 91.3 WLRN, or 91.5 in the Keys and 104.7 in the Palm Beaches. And make sure you check out that Death Cab for Cutie NPR Tiny Desk performance. It's so great to see them still playing and seeing that they still got it after all these years. Stay tuned.
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1: Good morning. I'm Peter Hyatt at the BBC. Russian strikes have killed at least 9 people in Ukraine. President Zelensky says the most deadly attack...
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2: It's continued to launch its own strikes deep inside Russia. The medical charity MSF is warning of a malnutrition crisis among children in Somalia. Barbara Pletusher reports.
3: Health facilities are overwhelmed. Children who are discharged are often readmitted because there's so little food, water, and medical care in the communities. This is the result of drought exacerbated by ongoing conflict. It's almost as bad as Somalia's devastating drought 4 years ago. International donors, including the UN, the US, and Britain, have cut funding by 88% since then.
2: Scientists say they think they've worked out what's going on inside a dog's brain when it sees a human smiling. Here's Victoria Gill.
4: A total of 14 dogs were involved in the study. Six good boys and eight good girls, all trained to sit very still in a brain scanner while they were shown pictures of people's faces. Photos of smiling human faces, of complete strangers, made an area of the dog's brain associated with reward light up with activity.
2: I'm Peter Hyatt at the BBC in London.
5: This is WLRN News. I'm Helen Acevedo. In-person early voting is now underway across South Florida for primary elections and local elections that take place on August 18th. Everything from congressional primary elections to judge races to local ballot initiatives and school board races are taking place. WLRN's Danny Rivero joins me now to talk shop about this primary election cycle. So, Danny, what should voters be aware of as they head to the polls?
6: So one of the main things to be aware of is that Florida just went through a very rare kind of mid-decade redistricting that could change who you're able to vote for. So say you're currently represented by a politician that you like in Congress, you might not be in their district anymore. So many incumbents like Democrats Jared Moskowitz and Debbie Wasserman Schultz, they're still running for Congress. They're running in hotly contested Democratic primaries. They're just running in newly drawn districts. And this is really confusing for voters. It's also been confusing for candidates who, in many cases, only had a few months to introduce themselves to these new voters after running for a long time in these old districts.
5: So how would someone check to see what district they are in before they head to the polls?
6: So in order to see what district you currently live in, you'll have to search the Supervisor of Elections website for the county you live in and search for a sample ballot. A sample ballot will tell you all the races you'll be voting on up and down the ballot, from judge races and local ballot referendums to primary elections at the state and federal levels. Again, search for a sample ballot on the Supervisor of Elections website for the county you live in. You can also go to WLRN.org/vote2026. WLRN.org/vote2026.
5: And Florida passed a law earlier this year that will require proof of citizenship in order to cast a vote. But that's not in effect yet, right?
6: That's right. There are no changes to this election cycle when it comes to how you cast a vote or if you can cast a vote. Governor Ron DeSantis did sign a bill into law earlier this year that will go into effect starting next year. And that law will require a birth certificate or a passport for many people to be able to cast a vote. Experts expect that law could lead to many women being denied the right to vote if the name on your birth certificate, for example, does not match your driver's license because you changed your name when you got married, that kind of thing. Mm-hmm. So this law is already tied up in lawsuits, but to be extra clear, it will not affect you when you're going to the polls right now or later this year in November.
5: And what major races are you watching?
6: There's a lot of them up and down South Florida. So there's a packed Republican primary for the 22nd Congressional District, which is a newly redrawn district that stretches from western Broward and Palm Beach counties across the Everglades to Naples. There's a race between Democratic Congresswoman Lois Frankel, who's facing off against progressive opponent Victoria Doyle in the 23rd District, which is in Palm Beach County. That's one we're watching. Likewise, Democratic Congressman Jared Moskowitz is facing a Democratic Socialist challenger, Oliver Larkin, in the 25th District, which largely runs up and down the coastline of South Florida. And there's a heated and packed Democratic primary election in Florida's 20th District. And in Florida's 24th District, it's a

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1: It's Morning Edition on WLRN. We're live and local, and we're South Florida's NPR News source. I'm Natu Twe. Alabama votes today in its second primary election after the Supreme Court's decision to remove race as a consideration for drawing district lines. And it's causing some confusion.
2: Just the plain confusion of seeing stuff and being told it's now, it's then, it's here, it's there, is really going to play into voter turnout.
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0: it imprinted itself on me. I think it's a fantastic album. The first time I heard, you know, like South African Umbakanga and other, you know, like Soweto music with a white person on there, it was a big shift. And then Vampire Weekend, American punk band, also inspired by African world music, also came out on the same time. So it was a big monumental shift for me. And coming up from the WLRN newsroom, teaching in Florida, rewarding work, rising challenges. That story in 15 minutes.
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2: Live from NPR News in Washington, I'm Dave Mattingly. Search and rescue efforts are continuing in western Colombia, where a strong earthquake has knocked down buildings and left some people trapped in the debris. More than 110 people are confirmed dead. In the city of Cali, the wing of a hospital partially collapsed. The U.S. Geological Survey says the quake had a magnitude of 7.4. Red flag warnings are in effect in areas of Wyoming and Montana, where conditions remain favorable to more wildfires breaking out. Large fires continue burning in more than a dozen states, many of them in Washington and Oregon. Caleb Radel with member station KUNR reports on a wildfire burning near Reno, Nevada, that's forced more than 2,500 people there to evacuate.
3: The bug fire started Saturday in California and has crossed into Nevada. Officials say it was human-caused. Basil Numerzitsky is a meteorologist with the U.S. Wildland Fire Service. He says the fire is showing extreme behavior.
4: We've seen large plumes going vertically straight up, and it's basically kind of like the fire getting so hot that it starts creating its own weather.
3: He says winds could gust above 30 miles an hour in western Nevada in the coming days. That could cause the bug fire and other fires in the region to spread. For NPR News, I'm Caleb Radel in Reno.
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5: From the WLRN Newsroom, I'm Christine DiMatte. In Florida's heartland, hundreds of acres are now conserved as part of the Florida Wildlife Corridor. Shielding this land from development protects green space, water quality, and endangered species like the Florida panther. From our sister station, WUSF in Tampa, reporter Jessica Mazzaros tells us what it takes to keep that stretch of land untouched.
6: The Florida Wildlife Corridor is roughly 18 million acres, stretching from the Everglades up to Georgia and Alabama.
7: It is sort of a green highway, if you will, throughout our state that wildlife used to roam.
6: Tracy Dean is with Conservation Florida, which helped a family-owned cattle ranch in Highlands County get about $6 million combined from state and federal funds in exchange for agreeing to never develop the property.
7: It's actually adjacent to another project right next door. And these properties are adjacent to Archibald Biological Station.
6: To keep the corridor intact, she says they need to do this 20 times over from Pensacola down to the Keys. I'm Jessica Mazzaros in Tampa.
5: Just a reminder that if you'd like to keep on top of the latest news about Florida's environment and wildlife, you can subscribe to our free weekly newsletter. It's called Field Notes. Just visit WLRN.org/newsletters to sign up. This is WLRN News. I'm Christine DiMatte.
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0: least 130 people. Angelica Avila survived the 7.4 magnitude quake.
1: I was in a hotel at the moment. It was moving quite strongly and everyone was screaming. And then as it stopped, I could look through the window and saw some like dust coming out of the neighboring buildings. One of the cathedral's towers bent over.
0: Hungary's parliament meets today to elect a new president. András Boka is the only candidate. Nick Thorpe reports.
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2: To increased monsoon activity, which sees more cloud cover, reducing sea temperatures and limiting the extent of bleaching.
3: I'm Peter Hyatt at the BBC in London.
4: From the WLRN Newsroom, I'm Christine DiMatte. New data from the National Education Association shows that Florida ranks third in the country for average teacher pay for the third year in a row. At the same time, the cost of living continues to rise in South Florida, putting even more financial pressure on educators. Marjorie Koch Malcolm teaches intensive reading at Walter C. Young Middle School in Pembroke Pines. The Broward County Public School teacher recently joined WLRN's Tim Padgett on the South Florida Roundup to discuss the rewards and realities of teaching as students head back to school this week.
5: I want to be a teacher. I wanted to be a teacher because I wanted to make a difference. My real reason lies with my brother. He is autistic. I wanted to see how I could help students learn to read. So that was my thing. My passion was to make a difference. And right now, yes, it might be difficult, but I do this for my students. So I can see how they nurture. I nurture them. I teach them. I show them what they need to know, how life is. So we prepare them for college and career. Well, my moment is when I see my students really recognize or understand what I've taught.
6: Yeah, when the light bulb goes on, yeah.
5: Yes, when it goes on and it's like, people say the light bulb goes on, but for you to see it go on,
6: right,
5: in a child's head or in the eyes, or when they just look at you and are like, oh, I get it now.
6: Yeah.
5: That's what I do. And that's what I love.
6: And what are you most excited about when it comes to this new school year starting?
5: Preparing my classroom and meeting my students, because every year you get a new set, or you might have some who matured over the summer. So that's just meeting my students, preparing my classroom for them, and seeing them the first day. That's rewarding.
6: Right. And your students are generally early teenagers, right?
5: Yes.
6: Right.
5: I have 11, 12, 13.
6: Right. Those are the kids my mother taught. So I have a big affinity for what you do. All that said, though, Marjorie, we can't ignore what I mentioned earlier, that Florida teacher pay still ranks at the bottom of the country. Broward may not be as unaffordable a place to live as Miami-Dade, but it's still expensive. How hard is it for a teacher to make ends meet in South Florida? How hard is it for you personally to make that work?
5: Personally, it is difficult, especially because my husband and I have at the house, so we have two incomes, mm-hmm. but I also have a child. We have a mortgage. We have bills. There are so many things in addition to just being a mom, a person, a wife. I still have my school. I have needs to take care of at school. I need to make sure my classroom is ready. So it's not just my personal life. It extends to other areas. I want to go out. I want to go traveling. I want to do stuff, but I have to budget. If I can't afford it, then there's a credit card. So my credit card gets most of the blunt.
6: Right, right. I also wanted to ask you about the non-salary issues Florida teachers like yourself have to deal with today, starting with all the culture war politics invading the classroom. You're a reading teacher at a time when what students can read in Florida has become an especially explosive issue. Florida teacher certification red tape is another one. What weighs on you as a teacher in those regards?
5: Okay, so regarding the certification, for me, okay, so I could personalize it because I recertify next June.
6: Uh-huh.
5: And I tell you, I got my email on the 7th of July. So I know for sure now they're not hiring if you're not fully certified. So I made sure I started my application, because there's so many of the things that you need to have before you can recertify. If you're an elementary education teacher and you're recertifying, you have to ensure you have that reading, the additional 40 reading hours, in addition to the 20 hours for ESE.
6: Yeah, right.
5: So all that takes, it goes into effect, but you still have to make sure you maintain that certification. That includes you have to do professional development, so you get points along the

0: throughout the years. But if you don't have the time, if you don't make it, then what happens? At the end of the school year, you're not recertifiable.
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5: An extension to an exemption for what can come into U.S. ports and what goes into making magic. Marketplace Morning Report is supported by Horizon 3, bringing the attacker's perspective to cybersecurity by helping organizations autonomously test, fix, and verify their defenses against AI-powered threats. Horizon3.ai.
6: From Marketplace in Washington, I'm Kimberly Adams. The national average for a gallon of regular gasoline right now is about $4, according to AAA. Before the Iran war, it was about $3. To help keep prices down, in mid-March, the president waived the Jones Act, which is a requirement that cargo transported between U.S. ports move on American ships run by American crews. Now the president is extending that waiver for another 3 months. Marketplace's Nova Safo is here with more. Good morning, Nova.
7: Good morning, Kimberly.
6: How should we read this extension? Is it some kind of acknowledgement by the White House that gas prices are going to stay high?
7: Well, I mean, the Strait of Hormuz remains functionally closed, right? Energy prices are back up. Just a month ago, the U.S. Energy Information Administration was forecasting prices for global benchmark Brent crude would be around $74 per barrel right about now. Well, it's actually around $84. So in that context, you can see why the White House wants to keep waiving the Jones Act. They're looking for ways to bring down prices at the pump.
6: The Jones Act has been waived for several months now. Is there any indication that it has actually helped lower gas prices?
7: I mean, the short answer is no. There's no definitive proof that it has. In fact, critics like the Seafarers International Union say maybe gasoline prices fell at most a few cents, while at the same time the waiver is threatening the very existence of an American maritime industry. But the White House has a different story. It says shipments of American-made gasoline, jet fuel, and diesel are up between U.S. ports, and that's a good thing. It means American energy products are finding more markets domestically. Still, the White House is being more cautious with the waiver this time around, narrowing its scope now to be granted on a case-by-case basis. It was a blanket waiver last time.
6: Marketplace's Nova Safo, thank you.
7: You're welcome.
6: Let's do the numbers. Dow, S&P, and NASDAQ futures are up in the 0.1% to 0.3% range, with the Dow future up 34 points. The 10-year Treasury yield is up at 4.71%. And the flight tracking company, FlightAware, is suing prediction market platform Kalshi. Last month, Kalshi announced customers could make bets on flight cancellation risk, and FlightAware alleges Kalshi is using its flight data without permission to verify wins and losses.
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6: Trading card games, think Yu-Gi-Oh! And Pokemon, surged during the pandemic. And unlike some other COVID-era trends, their popularity is lasting. Magic the Gathering is

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1: It's Morning Edition on WLRN. We're live and local, and we're South Florida's NPR News source. I'm Natu Twet. And if you miss WLRN news stories on the air, you can still read and hear them 24 hours a day, 7 days a week on WLRN.org. President Trump's deployment of the National Guard in Washington, D.C. has lasted 1 year. The presence of armed uniformed troops there has become increasingly normalized. More on that story in 15 minutes.
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0: You're listening to Death Cab for Cutie, performing at the Dine Desk. The video just dropped today. 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
2: Coming up in 10 minutes on Marketplace Morning Report, the Trump administration is waiving U.S. shipping rules as part of the Jones Act. But can this effort keep energy costs down? And it's no secret that there is a surge in the build-out of data centers across the U.S. Now, that build-out is increasing the demand for construction work. That was all the morning's business news on 91.3 WLRN, 91.5 in the Keys, and 104.7 in the Palm Beaches. I'm Not Too Twet. And yes, take a chance if you can to listen and watch that recent Tiny Desk performance from Death Cab for Cutie. So surprised they are still performing and touring, and really, they still got it after all these years.
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5: Good morning, I'm Laura Kane at the BBC. Police in South Africa say 14 illegal miners have died in a rockfall at an abandoned mine near the northern city of Rustenburg. The BBC's Pumza Fulani.
6: Illegal mining is a big problem in parts of South Africa. Groups of people, some former miners, others with no formal training, travel deep into the earth for weeks on end in search of precious metals. Many a part of wider criminal networks with access to the black market, according to authorities.
5: A court in Syria has sentenced the ousted president, Bashar al-Assad, to death for crimes against humanity committed during the country's civil war. Bashar al-Assad, who fled with his family to Russia, was found guilty of premeditated murder. The transitional authorities are trying figures from the former government, both in person and in absentia. And Australia's Prime Minister, Anthony Albanese, has rejected calls to apologise for comments about a gift from his Japanese counterpart, Sanae Takeuchi. On a podcast in July, Mr. Albanese said she'd given him a couple of melons and gestured towards his chest after the host made...
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2: Red News, I'm Helen Acevedo. In-person early voting is now underway across South Florida for primary elections and local elections that take place on August 18th. Everything from congressional primary elections to judge races to local ballot initiatives and school board races are taking place. WLRN's Danny Rivero joins me now to talk shop about this primary election cycle. So, Danny, what should voters be aware of as they head to the polls?
3: So one of the main things to be aware of is that Florida just went through a very rare kind of mid-decade redistricting that could change who you're able to vote for. So say you're currently represented by a politician that you like in Congress, you might not be in their district anymore. So many incumbents like Democrats Jared Moskowitz and Debbie Wasserman Schultz, they're still running for Congress. They're running in hotly contested Democratic primaries. They're just running in newly drawn districts. And this is really confusing for voters. It's also been confusing for candidates who, in many cases, only had a few months to introduce themselves to these new voters after running for a long time in these old districts.
2: So how would someone check to see what district they are in before they head to the polls?
3: So in order to see what district you currently live in, you'll have to search the Supervisor of Elections website for the county you live in and search for a sample ballot. A sample ballot will tell you all the races you'll be voting on up and down the ballot, from judge races and local ballot referendums to primary elections at the state and federal levels. Again, search for a sample ballot on the Supervisor of Elections website for the county you live in. You can also go to WLRN.org/vote2026. WLRN.org/vote2026.
2: And Florida passed a law earlier this year that will require proof of citizenship in order to cast a vote. But that's not in effect yet, right?
3: That's right. There are no changes to this election cycle when it comes to how you cast a vote or if you can cast a vote. Governor Ron DeSantis did sign a bill into law earlier this year that will go into effect starting next year. And that law will require a birth certificate or a passport for many people to be able to cast a vote. Experts expect that law could lead to many women being denied the right to vote if the name on your birth certificate, for example, does not match your driver's license because you changed your name when you got married, that kind of thing. Mm-hmm. So this law is already tied up in lawsuits, but to be extra clear, it will not affect you when you're going to the polls right now or later this year in November.
2: And what major races are you watching?
3: There's a lot of them up and down South Florida. So there's a packed Republican primary for the 22nd Congressional District, which is a newly redrawn district that stretches from western Broward and Palm Beach counties across the Everglades to Naples. There's a race between Democratic Congresswoman Lois Frankel, who's facing off against progressive opponent Victoria Doyle in the 23rd District, which is in Palm Beach County. That's one we're watching. Likewise, Democratic Congressman Jared Moskowitz is facing a Democratic Socialist challenger, Oliver Larkin, in the 25th District, which largely runs up and down the coastline of South Florida. And there's a heated and packed Democratic primary election in Florida's 20th District. And in Florida's 24th District, it's a very safe Democratic seat. We'll be closely watching the Democratic primary there, because whoever wins that primary is likely to replace Congresswoman Frederica Wilson in the next Congress after Wilson announced her retirement. And she's represented that district since 2011. There's also some county level commission races, school board races, ballot amendment. There's, you know, it's a real election going on. So we'll be watching all of this in anticipation for the general election in November.
2: 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I'm Helen Acevedo.
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0: because the rise of billionaire oligarchs explains everything from widening inequality to renewed imperial ambitions. 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

0: progress in stabilising the economy. So will voters be persuaded? The BBC's Dinga Daba Jona Buayoyo reports.
1: Calm and stable. Zambia's capital, Lusaka, is certainly not a quiet city. On August 13, Zambians vote to renew the parliament and their president. The incumbent leader, Hakainde Hichilema, is bidding for a second term. But in recent weeks, a new challenger has gained momentum in the polls. Brian Munduwile, a former minister and ally of the previous president, the late Edgar Lungu, has gained popularity. Many thought this upcoming vote would give Hichilema a fairly easy win. In the last elections, 5 years ago, he received a solid mandate, and recently, one of his main challengers, former President Lungu, died. But many things have changed in Zambia over the past 5 years. The rising cost of living and an energy crisis which only recently started to improve are top issues among voters. The government boasts among its biggest achievements the introduction of free primary and secondary education, the hiring of thousands of new teachers and health workers, and the successful restructuring of the country's high debt. Here is President Hichilema.
2: We inherited a broken down country. We were in debt, distressed, defaulted on our obligations to pay our debt. The economy was declining, so we restructured the debt. A clear saving of $1.9 billion per year. Not the money we're putting in the economy.
1: Yet, some Zambians say they are yet to reap the benefits of these measures.
3: I sell street food as my work, but now money has become so hard to come by. It's really difficult to get some money. We are trying to stay strong to survive, but things have become really hard for us.
4: It's not that the money that we are getting paid, it's enough, we can sustain our lives.
1: Meanwhile, the opposition are campaigning hard. In a country with more than 80% of people under the age of 30, Mr. Munduwile says his party is targeting the youth.
2: We are moving the women and the youth from the margins to the center of policy and economic transformation. We believe the youths have solutions to most of their challenges. So we are positioning ourselves, I'm positioning myself as president, as big brother to the youths.
1: But some older voters, like this woman from Lusaka, distrust Munduwile's party because it has links to old political parties who in the past faced corruption accusations.
5: I wouldn't love to see them come back in the first place because we gave them chance to rule the country and we saw what they did.
1: This election will test whether the changes over the past 5 years have been enough for Zambians or if they like to see a different direction.
0: That's Dinga Daba Jona Buayoyo. They're reporting from Zambia.
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7: 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I'm Natu Twe. There's a crash in Miami Dade County on the Palmetto Expressway south beyond Northwest 58th Street. Two left lanes are currently blocked. And if you missed WLRN news stories on the air, you can still read and hear them 24 hours a day, 7 days a week on WLRN.org.
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10: From the WLRN Newsroom, I'm Christine DiMatte. New data from the National Education Association shows that Florida ranks third in the country for average teacher pay for the third year in a row. At the same time, the cost of living continues to rise in South Florida, putting even more financial pressure on educators. Marjorie Koch Malcolm teaches intensive reading at Walter C. Young Middle School in Pembroke Pines. The Broward County Public School teacher recently joined WLRN's Tim Padgett on the South Florida Roundup to discuss the rewards and realities of teaching as students head back to school this week.
11: I want to be a teacher. I wanted to be a teacher because I wanted to make a difference. My real reason lies with my brother. He is autistic. I wanted to see how I could help students learn to read. So that was my thing. My passion was to make a difference. And right now, yes, it might be difficult, but I do this for my students. So I can see how I nurture them. I teach them. I show them what they need to know, how life is. So we prepare them for college and career. Well, my moment is when I see my students really recognize or understand what I've taught.
12: Yeah, when the light bulb goes on. Yeah.
11: Yes, when it goes on and it's like, people say the light bulb goes on, but for you to see it go on
12: right.
11: In a child's head or in the eyes, or when they just look at you and are like, oh, I get it now.
12: Yeah.
11: That's what I do. And that's what I love.
12: And what are you most excited about when it comes to this new school year starting?
11: Preparing my classroom and meeting my students, because every year you get a new set, or you might have some who matured over the summer. So that's just meeting my students, preparing my classroom for them, and seeing them the first day. That's rewarding.
12: Right. And your students are generally early teenagers, right?
11: Yes.
12: Right.
11: I have 11, 12, 13.
12: Right. Those are the kids my mother taught. So I have a big affinity for what you do. All that said, though, Marjorie, we can't ignore what I mentioned earlier, that Florida teacher pay still ranks at the bottom of the country. Broward may not be as unaffordable a place to live as Miami-Dade, but it's still expensive. How hard is it for a teacher to make ends meet in South Florida? How hard is it for you personally to make that work?
11: Personally, it is difficult, especially because my husband and I at the house, so we have two incomes, mm-hmm. but I also have a child. We have a mortgage. We have bills. There are so many things in addition to just being a mom, a person, a wife. I still have my school. I have needs to take care of at school. I need to make sure my classroom is ready. So it's not just my personal life. It extends to other areas. I want to go out. I want to go traveling. I want to do stuff, but I have to budget. If I can't afford it, then there's a credit card. So my credit card gets most of the blunt.
12: Right, right. I also wanted to ask you about the non-salary issues Florida teachers like yourself have to deal with today, starting with all the culture war politics invading the classroom. You're a reading teacher at a time when what students can read in Florida has become an especially explosive issue. Florida teacher certification red tape is another one. What weighs on you as a teacher in those regards?
11: Okay, so regarding the certification, for me, okay, so I could personalize it because I recertify next June.
12: Uh-huh.
11: And I tell you, I got my email on the 7th of July. So I know for sure now they're not rehiring if you're not fully certified. So I made sure I started my application because there's so many of the things that you need to have before you can recertify. If you're an elementary education teacher and you're recertifying, you have to ensure you have that reading, the additional 40 reading hours, in addition to the 20 hours for ESC.
12: Yeah, right.
11: So all that it goes into effect, but you still have to make sure you maintain that certification. That includes you have to do professional development, so you get points throughout the years. But if you don't have the time, if you don't make it, then what happens? At the end of the school year, you're not recertifiable.
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2: Fraud. It will shoulder legal responsibilities.
3: So after our matchmaker interview, one of his colleagues was not pleased and we had to leave quite quickly. Although he says he is a legitimate business owner, that he's there to try to match as many people as possible and to ensure that his clients have some kind of background check, this is an industry where it's difficult to know, especially after just a few days, who you're marrying.
4: The agencies springing up in Guizhou are a symptom of a much bigger problem. We've come to the countryside to get an idea of the scale of the problem. China is facing a demographic crisis. Up until 10 years ago, parents were only allowed to have one child, and there was a preference for boys. That has left around 30 million men looking for a wife in this country. That's the equivalent of the entire male population of the UK remaining a bachelor. And that is becoming an issue. The party is trying to get more people to get married, trying to get more people to have children, but it's having a limited effect. Women in China can also afford to be choosy and demand a higher bride price. In China, the family line runs through the men of the household. It's seen as a family duty to get married and have children. But this scam has left Wang Zhuang with few options.
5: I don't know whether I can get married after what happened. I wasn't a good catch and I spent all my money. I won't consider getting married again.
4: Fewer marriages mean fewer children at a time when China's population is shrinking. It's a shift that's reshaping society and creating a challenge the Communist Party is struggling to overcome.
6: That's the BBC's Laura Bicker reporting there from China.
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8: 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I'm Natu Twen. Thank you for making WLRN a part of your Tuesday morning listening. 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

0: Ta-na-na-na-na. 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
3: 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Hi, I'm Todd Zwillick in for Jen White. Today on 1A, how the richest in the U.S. have bought and benefited from access to power. 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But first, cyclospora may have fallen out of the headlines, but is it over? We check in on the outbreak after this news.
4: Live from NPR News in New York City, I'm Dwahlisa Kowtow. Stocks opened mixed this morning as sagging home sales take another hit. NPR

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4: Homegrown socialism isn't anything new in Wisconsin. The state elected the first ever socialist member of Congress in 1910, and Milwaukee had socialist mayors for roughly a half century.
5: The Milwaukee River was an open sewer, so public works were a real focal point for the socialist movement. They were kind of competing for party leadership, and he called Milwaukee sewer socialists. Milwaukeeans embraced it.
6: It proposed to offer vigorous leadership and action with only one purpose, the public welfare. We must remind ourselves that democracy is government for the people and by the people.
5: The left tends to be sort of famously fractious, splitting along ideological fine points, and Berger said the hell with that. In 1910, they won in a landslide. They won the mayor's office, Berger went to Congress, two-thirds of the Common Council, the aldermen were socialist. It was a revolution.
4: I'm Meghna Chakrabarty. Today on Point, how socialism shaped Wisconsin. Stay with us.
7: Live from NPR News in New York City, I'm Dwahali Saikautal. There are contradicting reports that suggest an Iranian assassination threat against President Trump forced him to leave Air Force One and change to a military aircraft last month as he was leaving a NATO summit in Turkey. The Washington Post reports this was a clandestine mission not previously known to reporters and some White House staff. NPR has not yet independently confirmed this. Here's Democratic Senator Richard Blumenthal speaking on CNN.
8: There has to be a congressional briefing because it involves not just the safety of the president. I want to know what precautions were taken to make sure that all of the passengers on that Air Force One, which was judged too dangerous for the president to fly on, what precautions were taken to keep the staff and reporters on that plane safe.
7: Senator Blumenthal called this matter surreal and added that the U.S.-Israeli war against Iran has made the world less safe. Authorities in Colombia say the death toll from Monday's powerful earthquake is expected to climb as rescuers scramble to reach people still trapped under the rubble. At least 130 people have died. Overnight, curfews have been imposed in several cities, as NPR's Carrie Kahn reports.
9: The hardest hit area in western Colombia includes cities in the country's coffee access. Mayor Mauricio Salazar of Pereira choked back tears to local media, saying the city of 500,000 will, quote, continue forward with the hand of God. In both Pereira and nearby Cali, Colombia's third largest city, an overnight curfew has been imposed to prevent looters and keep streets and roadways clear for first responders. Cali's mayor, Alejandro Eder, says 40 buildings collapsed there, including three hospitals. Speaking to reporters alongside Colombia's newly inaugurated far-right president, Eder said 1,000 troops will be deployed throughout the city. Carrie Khan, NPR News, Rio de Janeiro.
7: A Syrian court has sentenced deposed President Bashar al-Assad and his brother to death in absentia, NPR's Jana Roff reports. The Damascus court said it found al-Assad and his brother Maher al-Assad guilty of ordering killings, torture, and arbitrary arrest that amounted to crimes against humanity. Bashar al-Assad and his family fled to Russia as opposition fighters closed in on Damascus in December 2024. The court also sentenced to death an ex-security official and a cousin of the deposed president, Atif Najib. Najib, who was present for the trial, was a security official in Dara province, where the uprising against the regime began. Hundreds of thousands of Syrians disappeared and were believed killed by security forces in the country's 14-year-long civil war. Jane Araf, NPR News, Baghdad.
10: And this is NPR from New York City.
11: From the WLRN newsroom, I'm Christine DiMatte. The ACLU of Florida and other legal groups are taking Florida International University to court. The lawsuit filed today follows FIU disciplining seven students, known as the Icebreakers, for a silent protest in March. The students briefly unveiled shirts reading "Ice Off FIU" during an indoor campus event opposing university collaboration with federal immigration agents. Although FIU admits the silent demonstration caused no disruption, the school penalized the students under a blanket policy banning indoor expressive conduct. Attorneys argue the discipline violates free speech, declaring that public universities cannot become, quote, protest-free zones. In Florida's heartland, hundreds of acres of land are now conserved as part of the Florida Wildlife Corridor. Shielding those acres from development protects green space, water quality, and endangered animals like the Florida panther. From our sister station, WUSF in Tampa, reporter Jessica Mazzaros tells us what it takes to keep that stretch of land untouched.
12: The Florida Wildlife Corridor is roughly 18 million acres, stretching from the Everglades up to Georgia and Alabama.
13: It is sort of a green highway, if you will, throughout our state that wildlife use to roam.
12: Tracy Dean is with Conservation Florida, which helped a family-owned cattle ranch in Highlands County get about $6 million combined from state and federal funds in exchange for agreeing to never develop the property.
13: It's actually adjacent to another project right next door. And these properties are adjacent to Archibald Biological Station.
12: To keep the corridor intact, she says they need to do this 20 times over from Pensacola down to the Keys. I'm Jessica Mazzaros in Tampa.
11: And this is WLRN News.
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16: This is On Point. I'm Meghna Chakrabarty. Wisconsin, known for cheese, beer, the Green Bay Packers, and socialism?
17: Having been mayor of Milwaukee, ladies and gentlemen, for 24 years, the city of Milwaukee has a budget practically as large as the amount in the state budget spent for state

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2: And the legend of the Ten Rings, and created the Marvel series Wonder Man. His breakout film was Short Term 12, about the staff and the teenagers inside a short-term group home, drawn from the 2 years he spent working in one after college. You know, in addition to this theme of family in your films, there's also something about young people who feel alone and have had to deal with the loss of loved ones. And that theme is in Short Term 12 and Spider-Man, Peter, and the young villain in the movie. Also in Shang-Chi, he went through the same loss and violence. That also seems like that's a pretty strong through line.
3: Yes, I agree. There were times in this, in shooting Spider-Man, that my director of photography, Brett Pollack, who also shot Short Term 12, there were times where we were in the middle of shooting a scene and we looked at each other and just felt like we could be on the set of Short Term 12. And that to me is really the amazing part of doing a movie like this that can get so big on many levels. Mm-hmm. But really it's the scenes between two characters sitting on a bed sharing in their pain and in their grief. It's those scenes that to me are the most powerful, and I felt very lucky that this particular story was able to hold both of those things.
2: Mm-hmm. Is there a reason that you keep coming back to making films about that?
3: I mean, maybe this is true for many artists. The experience, I think, of my childhood was made up of so much joy and also quite a lot of pain and hardship. The experience that I had having a very complicated relationship with my dad, who passed away a few years ago, was an experience that many times left me feeling very isolated and alone. But really, the thing that carried me through was my relationship with my siblings, and they have always been there when I was at my darkest moments in life. And so, I don't know, somehow that's probably just ingrained in me somewhere, and it comes out subconsciously when I'm writing, or it is a story that I personally don't feel will ever get old examining in different ways. Yeah.
2: Can you share more about what you mean about the complicated relationship with your dad? I hear you talk about your mom a lot, but not so much your dad.
3: I think in many ways, most of my movies have something to do with my dad. My dad was a very passionate man. I don't like to diagnose people, but I think we all suspect that he was undiagnosed bipolar on some level. He was very passionate, very wonderful to be around, very loving in moments, and could also be very dark and very angry. And it just depends which dad you are going to get on the day. You know, I grew up along with my siblings learning to navigate those emotions, those real intense peaks and valleys, and

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4: Coming up, the latest on reports that the president took a secret flight out of Turkey to avoid assassination threats.
5: Also, the modern world tells us to multitask to succeed. But what if monotasking is the real answer?
6: You can walk and have a conversation at the same time because walking is automated in your brain. But true multitasking is mostly not possible.
4: And
7: lead me on!
4: Detroit is the birthplace of Motown. Marsha Battle Philpott's father had a recording studio where he recorded sermons by the Reverend C.L. Franklin, and
8: Reverend Franklin has this daughter, and she can sing like a grown woman.
4: Aretha Franklin, he recorded her too, coming up here and now.
5: The news is first.
9: Live from NPR News in Washington, I'm Louise Schiavone. Senator Richard Blumenthal says he wants to know details about new reports of President Trump's travel out of Turkey after a NATO summit. The Washington Post reports that Trump boarded Air Force One, clandestinely left the plane, and due to security concerns, traveled out of Turkish airspace on a military aircraft. Blumenthal wants to know what the safety calculations were for journalists and others who traveled on Air Force One.
10: And that's why I'd like to know what precautions were taken to make sure that they were safe flying in an airplane that could have been a target of the Iranians with missiles or other devices that were capable of evading the defensive mechanisms on the old Air Force One.
9: Blumenthal spoke on CNN. NPR has not confirmed this independently. President Trump is clapping back over Iran's latest financial demands to reopen the Strait of Hormuz. NPR's Franco Ordonez has more.
11: It was just a week ago that Trump was boasting that he would soon be announcing an agreement to reopen the Strait of Hormuz. But now both sides are making demands for compensation. Cori Shockey served in the George W. Bush White House. She said Iran has rightly assessed the president's desperation to end the war and is trying to hurt the president politically, likening it to the 1979 Iranian hostage crisis that helped take down another former president.
12: It looks to me like the Iranian regime wants to turn President Trump into Jimmy Carter, it wants to impose the kind of humiliation on President Trump that they imposed on President Carter.
11: And she says they appear to be succeeding. Franco Ordonez, NPR News.
9: Russia has released former U.S. Marine Robert Gilman, arrested 4 years ago in Russia. The U.S. has argued he was wrongfully detained. The 32-year-old Gilman planned to teach English in Moldova and was traveling when he fell ill on a train and was arrested. Facing disputed charges, he kicked a police officer. Gilman is said to be quite ill. There's a special primary election in Alabama.

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2: You know, from this one. But I think a lot of that longing and yearning and melancholy and, you know, guilt and all those kinds of things are built into it. I mean, I hope they are, because you know, one of the funny things about this book is that, yeah, the junkie does everything wrong, but they still seem to have an unshakable bond.
3: We've been talking to Changrei Li. His new novel is A Tender Age. Great read. Changrei, thank you so much for this talk.
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0: I just had such a laugh afterwards. I had lots of tequila, to be honest. I was like so stressed out. And after that, oh, Belgian beer is amazing. So I just like enjoyed the moment and quickly got over it.
1: It won't stop her going back to Europe, she says. I just hope I don't have to stand for 5.5 hours next time around just to get in, she says. For the world, I'm Orla Barry.
2: For the rest of the show today, food, from a culinary world tour of the best things to eat in hot weather to the people who are already thinking about how to grow food in outer space. That's coming up next on The World.

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0: It's All Things Considered from NPR News. I'm Elsa Chang.
1: And I'm Juana Summers. Coming up, a group in Austin that's trying to make health insurance affordable for musicians.
2: That chronic stress erodes our health. It impacts creativity. It impacts a willingness to take a risk.
0: That story after the summary of the day's news.
3: Live from NPR News in Culver City, California, I'm Dwayne Brown. Six states are holding primary elections today, including Minnesota, where Democratic voters will choose a nominee for an open U.S. Senate seat. The issue dominating this election there is the Trump administration's immigration crackdown last winter. From Minnesota Public Radio, Clay Masters reports.
4: Lieutenant Governor Peggy Flanagan regularly brings up a vote her opponent, Congresswoman Angie Craig, made in Congress.
5: My primary opponent voted for Donald Trump's immigration bill and was the only Minnesota Democrat to do so.
4: Craig says she regrets the vote. She focuses on her track record winning the state's most competitive congressional district and her time in Washington.
6: I'm the experienced person in Washington who has a track record already of taking on Donald Trump and getting bills passed.
4: Minnesota Republicans are also selecting a nominee for the open U.S. Senate seat being vacated by Democratic Senator Tina Smith. For NPR News, I'm Clay Masters in St. Paul.
3: Well, the man accused of killing the CEO of United Healthcare was back in state court in Manhattan today for what's expected to be a final hearing for Luigi Mangione before his murder trial next month. The judge said the jury in the case will be anonymous, as NPR's Brian Mann reports.
7: Mangione is accused of gunning down insurance executive Brian Thompson on a New York City street in 2024. Because of the national debate over health care access and insurance costs, Mangione has drawn significant support online, with fans and supporters showing up at the courthouse for each hearing. During this session, Judge Gregory Caro said jury selection will begin September 8th. He signaled that jurors' identities will be kept from the press and the public. This comes as Mangione's defense team has argued for more media access to the trial. A second trial in federal court is expected to get underway in January. Brian.
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8: From the WLRN newsroom, I'm Helen Acevedo. A heat advisory remains in effect for all of South Florida this afternoon and into the evening. The National Weather Service says feels like temperatures in Broward, Miami-Dade, Monroe, and Palm Beach counties today will be between 105 and 110 degrees. There's the risk of heat-related illness if the right precautions are not taken. That includes drinking plenty of water, wearing light and loose clothing, and limiting strenuous activities to early morning or evening. King tide season is here, which means South Florida's coastal communities can expect higher than normal tidal conditions this week. According to the South Florida Water Management District, Broward, Miami-Dade, and Palm Beach counties will experience king tides beginning today through Friday. The Florida Keys will have king tides through August 21st. High tide events can also contribute to flood risks if combined with rain, strong winds, and storm surge. This is WLRN News. I'm Helen Acevedo.
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1: Good afternoon. This is WLRN. I'm Andy Wagner. Great to have you along. Coming up in just a moment, we hear what Florida voters should know before they head to the primary polls. Details coming up with WLRN News.
2: This is WLRN News. I'm Helen Acevedo. In-person early voting is now underway across South Florida for primary elections and local elections that take place on August 18th. Everything from congressional primary elections to judge races to local ballot initiatives and school board races are taking place. WLRN's Danny Rivero joins me now to talk shop about this primary election cycle. So, Danny, what should voters be aware of as they head to the polls?
3: So one of the main things to be aware of is that Florida just went through a very rare kind of mid-decade redistricting.

0: that could change who you're able to vote for. So say you're currently represented by a politician that you like in Congress, you might not be in their district anymore. So many incumbents like Democrats Jared Moskowitz and Debbie Wasserman Schultz, they're still running for Congress. They're running in hotly contested Democratic primaries. They're just running in newly drawn districts. And this is really confusing for voters. It's also been confusing for candidates who, in many cases, only had a few months to introduce themselves to these new voters after running for a long time in these old districts.
1: So how would someone check to see what district they are in before they head to the polls?
0: So in order to see what district you currently live in, you'll have to search the Supervisor of Elections website for the county you live in and search for a sample ballot. A sample ballot will tell you all the races you'll be voting on up and down the ballot, from judge races and local ballot referendums to primary elections at the state and federal levels. Again, search for a sample ballot on the Supervisor of Elections website for the county you live in. You can also go to WLRN.org/vote2026. WLRN.org/vote2026.
1: And Florida passed a law earlier this year that will require proof of citizenship in order to cast a vote. But that's not in effect yet, right?
0: That's right. There are no changes to this election cycle when it comes to how you cast a vote or if you can cast a vote. Governor Ron DeSantis did sign a bill into law earlier this year that will go into effect starting next year, and that law will require a birth certificate or a passport for many people to be able to cast a vote. Experts expect that law could lead to many women being denied the right to vote if the name on your birth certificate, for example, does not match your driver's license because you changed your name when you got married, that kind of thing. Mm-hmm. So this law is already tied up in lawsuits, but to be extra clear, it will not affect you when you're going to the polls right now or later this year in November.
1: And what major races are you watching?
0: There's a lot of them up and down mm-hmm. South Florida. So there's a packed Republican primary for the 22nd Congressional District, which is a newly redrawn district that stretches from Western Broward and Palm Beach counties across the Everglades to Naples. There's a race between Democratic Congresswoman Lois Frankel, who's facing off against progressive opponent Victoria Doyle in the 23rd District, which is in Palm Beach County. That's one we're watching. Likewise, Democratic Congressman Jared Moskowitz is facing a Democratic Socialist challenger, Oliver Larkin, in the 25th District, which largely runs up and down the coastline of South Florida. And there's a heated and packed Democratic primary election in Florida's 20th District. And in Florida's 24th District, it's a very safe Democratic seat. We'll be closely watching the Democratic primary there, because whoever wins that primary is likely to replace Congresswoman Frederica Wilson in the next Congress after Wilson announced her retirement. And she's represented that district since 2011. There's also some county level commission races, school board races, ballot amendment. There's, you know, it's a real election going on. So we'll be watching all of this in anticipation for the general election in November.
1: That was WLRN's Danny Rivero. 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I'm Helen Acevedo.

0: afternoon. You're listening to All Things Considered on WLRN. It's shaping up to be a historic wildfire season in the western U.S. and in Oregon. More acres have already burned than any time in modern history, and at least 10 wildland firefighters have also died. More on that story coming up in the next hour of All Things Considered on WLRN. The time now is 10 to 5.
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2: 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I'm Elsa Chang.
3: And I'm Juana Summers. Since the 90s, Austin, Texas has proudly built itself as the live music capital of the world. 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As Olivia Aldridge at KUT in Austin explains, an advocacy group helps them get and pay for insurance, even as healthcare costs keep rising.
4: Yeah, what's up, everybody? How we doing?
5: 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He plays with a...
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2: Some clouds and possible a stray shower or thunderstorm around this evening. Overnight lows in the high 80s. The time now is 5 o'clock.
4: We've asked a lot of our firefighters this summer, and one thing every one of us can do is to help make sure they don't have to fight another fire.
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0: Comment. 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I'm Helen Acevedo.
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0: It's All Things Considered on WLRN. I'm Andy Wagner. Thank you for joining us. Still to come with All Things Considered. According to a new paper in the journal Science, researchers have successfully used artificial intelligence to create brand new viruses.
1: It's a big breakthrough, and it has the potential to do good in the world.
0: 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That story coming up in 15 minutes here on WLRN's All Things Considered.

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0: 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I'm Juana Summers.
1: And I'm Elsa Chang. A cult classic album could soon find its way to a new generation of fans.
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0: Roland 808. So these were entirely new instruments.
1: The record is synthesizing 10 ragas to a disco beat. 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
2: Live from NPR News in Culver City, California, I'm Duane Brown. In South Carolina, 10 Republicans are competing in today's special Senate primary to fill the seat of Lindsey Graham, who died last month. The state's governor appointed Graham's sister Darlene to fill the remaining months of his fourth term. From South Carolina Public Radio, Gavin Jackson has the story.
3: The crowded field includes Representatives Russell Fry and Ralph Norman, former Congressman and Governor Mark Sanford, and local businessman Mark Lynch. Polling has indicated no clear frontrunner, and the race is expected to go to a runoff in 2 weeks between the two top vote-getters. The late senator was known for his foreign policy positions, but candidates seeking to replace him are focused more on domestic issues, such as cutting the federal deficit and affordability. Senator Darlene Graham, a mother and grandmother, has said her brother was an expert on the federal budget, but she's an expert on the family budget. The Republican nominee will face Democrat Annie Andrews, a pediatrician, in November. For NPR News, I'm Gavin Jackson in Columbia, South Carolina.
2: A court has sentenced deposed Syrian President Bashar al-Assad and his brother to death in absentia. NPR's Jane Raff has that story.
4: The Damascus court said it found al-Assad and his brother Maher al-Assad guilty of ordering killings, torture, and arbitrary arrest that amounted to crimes against humanity. Bashar al-Assad and his family fled to Russia as opposition fighters closed in on Damascus in December 2024. The court also sentenced to death an ex-security official and a cousin of the deposed president, Atif Najib. Najib, who was present for the trial, was a security official in Dara province, where the uprising against the regime began. Hundreds of thousands of Syrians disappeared and were believed killed by security forces in the country's 14-year-long civil war.
2: Jane Araf reporting. This is NPR News.
5: From the WLRN newsroom, I'm Helen Acevedo. Out of the 18 million acres that make up the Florida Wildlife Corridor, only 10 million are officially preserved.
6: We've got about 7 to 8 million acres left that are opportunities.
5: Tracy Dean with Conservation Florida says their mission is to conserve the state acre by acre.
6: So our big news is that we just completed a big project, one that we've worked on for a couple of years now.
5: Her organization helped to facilitate the preservation of a 1,500-acre cattle ranch in Highlands County.
6: This is a property that is home to so many of our endangered species, but is also a critical connector piece in that corridor landscape.
5: Endangered Florida panthers, black bears, and bobcat roam freely through the property. The owners will get about $6 million in state and federal money in exchange for never developing the property. This is WLRN News.
7: 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Still to come, for the first time, researchers have used artificial intelligence to generate novel viruses in a laboratory setting. Some people think it'd be a good thing going forward. Others are worried about it being used for ill. 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
1: Hello, this is WLRN. Great to have you along with us. Coming up in just a moment, teaching in Florida can be rewarding work, but with rising challenges. More details in just a moment with WLRN News.
2: From the WLRN Newsroom, I'm Helen Acevedo. New data from the National Education Association shows that Florida ranks third in the country for average teacher pay for the third year in a row. At the same time, the cost of living continues to rise in South Florida, putting even more financial pressure on educators. Marjorie Koch Malcolm teaches intensive reading at Walter C. Young Middle School in Pembroke Pines. The Broward County Public School teacher recently joined WLRN's Tim Padgett on the South Florida Roundup to discuss the rewards and realities of teaching as students head back to school.
3: I wanted to be a teacher because I wanted to make a difference. My real reason lies with my brother. He is autistic. I wanted to see how I could help students learn to read. So that was my thing. My passion was to make a difference. And right now, yes, it might be difficult, but I do this for my students so I can see how I nurture them. I teach them. I show them what they need to know, how life is. So we prepare them for college and career. Well, my moment is when I see my students really recognize or understand what I've taught.
4: Yeah, when the light bulb goes on. Yeah.
3: Yes, when it goes on and it's like, people say the light bulb goes on, but for you to see it go on
4: right
3: in a child's head or in the eyes, or when they just look at you and are like, oh, I get it now.
4: Yeah.
3: That's what I do. And that's what I love.
4: And what are you most excited about when it comes to this new school year starting?
3: Preparing my classroom and meeting my students, because every year you get a new set, or you might have some who matured over the summer. So that's just meeting my students, preparing my classroom for them, and seeing them the first day. That's rewarding.
4: Right. And your students are generally early teenagers, right?
3: Yes.
4: Right.
3: I have 11, 12, 13.
4: Right. Those are the kids my mother taught. So I have a big affinity for what you do. All that said, though, Marjorie, we can't ignore what I mentioned earlier, that Florida teacher pay still ranks at the bottom of the country. Broward may not be as unaffordable a place to live as Miami-Dade, but it's still expensive. How hard is it for a teacher to make ends meet in South Florida? How hard is it for you personally to make that work?
3: Personally, it is difficult, especially because although my husband and I have the house, so we have two incomes, mm-hmm. but I also have a child. We have a mortgage. We have bills. There are so many things in addition to just being a mom, a person, a wife. I still have my school. I have needs to take care of at school. I need to make sure my classroom is ready. So it's just my personal life. It extends to other areas. I want to go out. I want to go traveling. I want to do stuff, but I have to budget. If I can't afford it, then there's a credit card. So my credit card gets most of the blunt.
4: Right, right. I also wanted to ask you about the non-salary issues Florida teachers like yourself have to deal with today, starting with all the culture war politics invading the classroom. You're a reading teacher at a time when what students can read in Florida has become an especially explosive issue. Florida teacher certification red tape is another one. What weighs on you as a teacher in those regards?
3: Okay, so regarding the certification, for me, okay, so I could personalize it because I recertify next June.
4: Uh-huh.
3: And I tell you, I got my email on the 7th of July. So I know for sure now they're not rehiring if you're not fully certified. So I made sure I started my application because there's so many of the things that you need to have before you can recertify. If you're an elementary education teacher and you're recertifying, you have to ensure you have that reading, the additional 40 reading hours, in addition to the 20 hours for ESD.
4: Yeah, right.
3: So all that goes into effect, but you still have to make sure you maintain that certification. That includes you have to do professional development, so you get points throughout the years. But if you don't have the time, if you don't make it, then what happens? At the end of the school year, you're not recertifiable.
2: 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I'm Helen Acevedo.
1: 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We're taking a look ahead now to what's coming up at 6 o'clock this evening.
5: In the race for high-tech supremacy, the United States does look to be losing the lead. The global economic future brought to you by China. We'll talk about it next time on Marketplace.
1: Marketplace coming up in 10 minutes here on WLRN. Strike a pose. Long before selfies captured every moment, there was the Polaroid, making instant memories possible. Discover the story of Edwin Land, scientist, inventor, and co-founder of Polaroid in Mr. Polaroid, streaming now on WLRN Passport.

0: the medical staff would put an IV in me because it meant that they would touch my arm. So one of the people at Texas Oncology was this nurse, Pat, and I always looked forward to seeing Pat. She was this feisty nurse. She was super supportive and wonderful. And I remember in the course of one of my chemo infusions, Pat shared with me that her son was living at home. She and her partner had agreed to not hug him, but she would sneak in hugs on occasion. And I don't know what prompted me, but I opened up to her that hugging people was something that I really missed. That was the hardest part of going through cancer at that point in my life. Later that day, I was getting ready to leave my chemo infusion, and Pat came scurrying over to me, and she pulled down her mask, and she said, "I'm going to break pandemic protocol." And then she put up her mask back on and then wrapped both of her arms around me in this huge hug. It felt in some way like it was this reminder that I existed and was seen at this time when so much of my experience with cancer had really been behind closed doors. If I could see Pat again, gosh, I would just thank her for really being such a source of light throughout treatment. It's not only that she heard me, but she knew that I needed this really essential thing, and she was willing to do it for me. So I think I would just thank her for risking getting in trouble at her job to give this patient something that she needed so much.
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9: 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Good as it always is to have you along, everybody. 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
1: South Florida's economy is changing. 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
2: Good evening. 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Coming up in just a moment, donations being accepted to help in the aftermath of a powerful earthquake in Colombia. 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And that is followed by...
3: The president basically said, I'm going to go ahead with this anyway because I think this war will be over quickly and we can basically replenish those stockpiles at a later time after we take care of the Iranian regime. That proved to be a serious misjudgment and miscalculation.
4: I'm Natalie Kitroev. That's coming up on The Daily from The New York Times.
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5: From the WLRN Newsroom, I'm Helen Acevedo. The South Florida community is again being asked to step up with relief donations after a powerful earthquake struck western Colombia yesterday. The nonprofit Global Empowerment Mission, or GEM, in Doral has taken the lead. GEM told WLRN its donation priority is first aid and camping gear, such as tents and blankets, for the injured and displaced. It prefers cash donations for items it can better procure inside Colombia, such as food, water, and hygiene kits. Colombian community leaders say aid can also be sent via Servientrega in locations such as Kendall. Online donations can also be made to nonprofits, including the Cruz Roja Colombiana and Direct Relief. At least 220 people have died in the quake. Seven Florida International University students are suing their school over allegedly violating their First Amendment rights. The lawsuit stems from a silent protest against FIU's collaboration with immigration authorities that took place back in March. WLRN's Danny Rivero has more.
6: All the students did was stand up with T-shirts that read Ice Off FIU during an official event with University President Jeanette Nunez. They then silently walked out of the auditorium a few minutes later. Then came the disciplinary action, under a policy that bans all so-called expressive activities indoors. The move has been roundly criticized by free speech groups across the political spectrum. Andrew Cotto is a senior studying musical education, and he is now a plaintiff in the lawsuit.
7: It sets a very dangerous precedent within the university that we simply leave our First Amendment at the door, like when we come into this university. And that is completely against our constitutional rights as American citizens, as students of this university, and just as people living here.
6: FIU previously told WLRN that its policies are in accordance with the First Amendment. I'm Danny Rivero in Miami.
5: FIU has not returned WLRN's request for comment. And in the last 5 years, the maintenance backlog for national parks and public lands in Florida has grown to over $680 million. That can mean road repairs and other things go unfixed. As WLRN Environment Editor Jenny Stiletovich reports, the fund to pay for fixes is about to expire unless Congress decides otherwise.
8: Some of the most mundane things to fix at national parks can also be among the most expensive: channel markers, crumbling roads, and toilets.
9: What happens if folks go to a park and the wastewater systems and sewage are not functioning? Parts or whole sections of the park could be closed.
8: Rebecca Kanucki is the senior officer for U.S. Conservation at the Pew Charitable Trust. She's lobbying Congress to spend another $9 billion over the next 5 years by re-upping the Great American Outdoors Act to tackle the backlog. The act was first passed in 2020 and expires next month.
9: Much of our parks and public lands infrastructure was built out many, many years ago at the very inception of our public lands. And we know, just like in our homes, if you don't take care of maintenance, it can become costlier to take care of over time.
8: At South Florida's three national parks and the Big Cypress Preserve, which regularly get pounded by hurricanes, the maintenance backlog now totals $346 million. I'm Jenny Stiletovich in Miami.
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12: From the New York Times, I'm Natalie Kitroeff. This is The Daily. As the fighting with Iran has dragged on, American forces have been burning through their weapons.
13: Estimates show the U.S.

0: knows that if it wears down our supply of these missiles, it can gain an advantage.
1: That's right. And it's the two things coming together now, how the Iranians are being able to continue to exploit their economic advantage over the Strait of Hormuz at the same time that they're realizing they now have found these vulnerabilities and can exploit some of the security gaps that the United States has. And you see them as they increase their ask, their requests from President Trump, just as recently as this weekend, pressing for more. They see the advantage now. They recognize President Trump is eager to make a deal, and they are pressing for as much as they can get right now, understanding that they have this leverage over the United States.
0: Well, Eric, thanks so much for coming on the show again.
1: Thank you, Natalie.
0: Eric Schmidt covers the Pentagon for the New York Times.
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0: 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I'm Natalie Kitroev. 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
5: 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We'll

0: it time to rethink oligarchy from something that happens over there to something happening right here at home? And what does that mean for you? From WAMU and NPR in Washington, this is 1A. Hi, I'm Todd Zwillick in for Jen White. Today on 1A, how the richest in the U.S. have bought and benefited from access to power. What happens to our democracy when Elon Musk, Jeff Bezos, and a lot of others don't just influence the agenda, but start to control it? 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But first, cyclospora may have fallen out of the headlines, but is it over? We check in on the outbreak after this news.
1: Live from NPR News in Washington, I'm Janine Herbst. President Trump's war on Iran and the on-again, off-again threats appear to be stalling. Earlier this week, Trump said he was, quote, low-keying efforts to come to a deal, but Iran says it won't talk to him until the midterm elections in November. NPR's Adil Al-Shalchi has more.
2: Trump has said that the U.S. is involved in talks with Iran, but Iran has denied that. But both things could, in fact, be true because the talks are being carried out through intermediaries like Pakistan and Qatar.

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1: Here in the U.S., measles is at a 35-year high. Half a world away, the Democratic Republic of the Congo is contending with the fastest-growing Ebola outbreak ever. This as the federal government injects doubt into vaccine science and global health aid from the U.S. plummets. What you need to know about these two outbreaks next time on 1A.
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3: 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I host the Florida Roundup on this radio station. 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
10: From WHYY in Philadelphia, this is Fresh Air. I'm Tanya Mosley in Los Angeles. The film Spider-Man Brand New Day continues to break box office records after having the biggest U.S. opening weekend in history. Today, we meet the film's director, Destin Daniel Cretton. His Marvel debut was Shang-Chi and The Legend of the Ten Rings, the studio's first film with an Asian lead and an Asian director. His breakout film was Short Term 12. Cretton says he fell in love with filmmaking as a kid living on Maui.
11: Around 11 or 12, my grandma loaned me her VHS camera. And my mom wouldn't let us watch TV, but she allowed us to make as much stuff as we wanted. So that's when I started making movies with my siblings.
10: First News.
12: Live from NPR News in Washington, I'm Janine Herbst. President Trump is said to have secretly changed planes as he left a NATO summit in Turkey last month, taking a military jet home instead as a security precaution. This amid threats. Trump boarded the old Air Force One, and the Washington Post says he was then smuggled off the plane in a catering truck to a military jet. That contradicts what the White House told the press traveling with Trump, leaving reporters vulnerable. And Pierce Tamara Keith has more.
13: It's pretty remarkable to look back at the statement the White House put out that day from Communications Director Stephen Chung. Quote, as the president has said recently, there are many enemies of America who have their sights on him, and we use every tool at our disposal, including distraction and misdirection, to address those threats. Little did we know just how much distraction and misdirection was hidden in plain sight.
12: NPR's Tamara Keith. NPR has not verified the report. Wisconsin and Minnesota are holding primary elections today. In Minnesota, there are two well-known names running for U.S. Senate and governor on the Republican ballot. From Minnesota Public Radio, Molly Castle-Work reports.
14: MyPillow